0: my kind of night.
1: Ottawa's number one for country.
0: Yeah,

It's official. It's been announced. This year's Toy Hall of Fame finalists have been, well, released to the public. I'll tell you who is in and who is out coming up in 5 minutes.

0: What did you say?
1: You said what?
2: Insane.
3: Every year, the Toy Hall of Fame finalists come out, and the class of 2026 is an interesting one. All right, buckle up, okay? The 12 finalists this year, I'm not going to read them all, but I'll read the most popular. You got Bingo, Bop It makes it in, which I'm happy to see. The Care Bears, Mousetrap, the board game, Pokemon trading cards. I feel like they should have already been in. Polly Pocket, Yahtzee made it in, which is my favorite game, by the way. Tickle Me Elmo and Sorry are just some of the big, big standouts. Tickle Me Elmo was also nominated last year, but he didn't make the cut at the end. The three that did make the cut last year, Slime, Trivial Pursuit, and Battleship, okay? So we've got our finalists. I want you to text me at 269-269. Who do you want to see inside the Hall of Fame? She's country. Jason Aldean now. It's Country Nights.

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ma'am. Shania Twain, Man, I Feel Like a Woman, and it's on Country Nights. You can get to know Shania better by heading to our Seeker app. Last time she was here in studio, we asked her all the questions, including questions about her horses and her music. 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

0: PSA for anyone that maybe you're not as into the Jays as someone you love or know. Let them have this weekend, okay? It's a massive weekend for the Toronto Blue Jays. They are tied 1.5 games back for the final wild card spot in the AL East. They're tied with the Rangers, and they're playing the Rangers in this series. So make sure you give them some grace. You let people have the remote this weekend. And go Blue Jays, go. Again, Sportsnet, as always, has you covered for everything Blue Jays. Here's Sam Hunt with Kin Folks now. It's Country Nights. Go Jays!
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2: I, too, was talking about that. 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

Dallas Smith, Good Time Goes on Country Nights. Hey, it's Sam. Coming up in like 5 minutes, you and I are going to have the top five at nine. The most talked about trending songs in country music all coming your way nonstop. But first, a little Zach Brown Band with the late great legend that is Jimmy Buffett. This is Knee Deep, and it's right here on Country Nights.

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3: 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This one is called I Knew It, I Knew You.
1: Number 5.

0: knew it.
1: Taylor, I knew it. I knew you at number five on tonight's Top 5 at 9. At number four, we got Megan Maroney. This is her newest song off of her newest single, I should say, off of her Cloud 9 album. The album is No Skips, and this song might be my favorite one on it. It's called Medicine.
2: Number four.

Megan Maroney, Medicine at number 4 on tonight's Top 5 at 9. Right now, we are at the halfway point on the list, and we find Canadian band James Barker Band, who in a couple hours, well, in a day, a couple hours in a day, will be co-hosting together the Canadian Country Music Awards. Their personalities are perfect for it, and I can't wait to watch the show on Saturday. Here they are with After Dark.

0: JBB After Dark. That's at number, what are we at now? 3 on the top 5 and 9. Wow. Okay, we're at our top 2 songs, and this is where we find the biggest song in the world right now. Ella Langley's Choosing Texas.
1: Number 2.

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15: Hey, y'all. It's Zach John King, and this is my song, Get to Drinking. It's about a relationship that I had in the past that after a few Jack and Cokes, I started to paint it with rose-colored glasses.

breakup or a real tough time, or you know and love someone who is, just tell them the only thing that's going to get them through it and beyond it is Jody Messina. The lady knows how to put things into words, okay? And here she is with Bye Bye. It's a cheeky little song. Woo! It's here on Country Nights.

those throwback songs from certain artists that you like remember exactly where you were when you listened to it 82 times on repeat. And this song is that song for me. Jason Aldean, when she says baby, my little iPod Nano. Country Nights.

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0: Brett Young, in case you didn't know, it's right here on Country Nights. And in case you didn't know, I have some news for you.
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0: Well, this is officially our last Country Nights together, and it makes me really sad to say that, but I'm not going anywhere. You just get to put up with me a little earlier in the day, okay? So you and I on Monday are going to reunite. We're going to lock in a little earlier starting at 3 p.m. and we will hang out until 7 p.m. every single day, okay? So I hope that you'll join me on Monday for the first ever country drive, and tomorrow we can rock from 2 to 5, okay? I did not mean for that to rhyme at all. I'm going home. I love you as always, and bye. Here's Worth Your While, Russell Dickerson. On Country Nights, baby!

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1: Hey, it's Ryan Fox, and this weekend we are locked in for Luke. Luke Bryan, that is. His new album is out this week. 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Plus, can the other Luke, Luke Combs, repeat at number one for the fourth straight week with Be By You? 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

And I ain't trying to rush and mess this up. 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

0: 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Two rivals continue to fight for one wildcard position as the Jays and Rangers battle again after last night's series opener.
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1: What's up, y'all? It's Bailey Zimmerman. Here's my song, Chevy Silverado. 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
0: 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Two rivals continue to fight for one wildcard position as the Jays and Rangers battle again after last night's series opener.
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7: What's up, y'all? It's Cole Wetzel. I hear my new song with Ella Langley. I hit up Ella. We got on it. It didn't take us very long to get it warped, and yeah, it turned out to be a really cool tune.

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2: Thank you so much for joining us here on An Hour to Give. I'm Sam LaPrade, and it is truly an honor every single week to sit down with organizations and those that have benefited from very important organizations in our city. And, well, this is a first for me. We get to speak about Roger Neilson Children's Hospitals. And I'm so excited because Megan Wright is here. Hi, Megan. How are you?
3: Hi, Sam. I'm really happy to be here. Thanks for having us.
2: It's such an honor to have you here. As you know, I am a big fan of the work you do. It is such an important organization in our city, but it hasn't been around forever. It has been evolving over the last 20 years, and we're going to get to all of those big details. But first of all, tell me what you do.
3: So I'm the CEO of the organization, and I've been there for 14 years. I'm a nurse by background, and my almost 30-year career in healthcare has really been dedicated to working with kids and families. So I couldn't be happier to have the role that I have. I've been a director at CHEO for 24 years, and the role in pediatric palliative care just fills my cup up every single day.
2: Is this why you were put on this planet, to do this role?
3: I think so. Mm-hmm. Yeah, I think so. I think for me, the opportunity to work alongside a phenomenal team of staff and volunteers to make the hardest moments the best they can be, for me, it's a very big honor.
2: Mm-hmm. And when we talk about Roger Neilson, we all have such fond memories. If we watched him coaching our beloved Ottawa Senators, we all have those fond memories of how passionate he was about the game.
3: Yep.
2: But he was so passionate about community.
3: Yes.
2: Do you feel, obviously this is Roger's legacy, but do you feel connected to Roger?
3: Yeah, so you're wearing a tie today,
2: yes,
3: which has been part of our 20-year anniversary campaign to commemorate Roger.
2: Yeah.
3: And unfortunately, I didn't meet Roger, but I feel like I know so much about him from speaking to people who worked with him, whether that's Chad Challa or Cyril Leader, Chris Neal, Chris Phillips. People in our community talk about how he was so community-minded. He wanted to make sure that, yes, hockey was very important to him, but making sure that kids had what they needed. So we like to think that his legacy lives on. I feel that in our building. I feel

0: kids and supporting families, mm-hmm. for me, is our mission. And I know that that was Roger's as well. And I wish I'd got to meet him, but I really feel like mm-hmm. his spirit lives on in our building and in what we do.
1: You've done such a beautiful job. And I'll say, Megan, it is hard to hear the word children in hospice mm-hmm. in the same sentence. But there's something about the way that you have and the whole team and the founders of mm-hmm. This hospice have really positioned this in this community, is that it is a place where families in many times find peace mm-hmm. and they're cared for, yes. and families feel that love,
0: yes.
1: and it allows them to be families again,
0: yeah.
1: right?
0: That's right. Yeah. I mean, when you walk through our doors, you would think that it would be a sad place, but I can tell you that there are very sad moments, absolutely, but a lot of the time the kids are having fun. They're being kids. We run a really fun, interactive summer day camp that the kids get to come to and get to do the tie-dye shirts, get to have musicians come mm-hmm. and the bubble man and mermaids come, and they get to bake and do all the things that kids have the right to do. And families can leave them with us knowing that our team is going to care for the children, mm-hmm. give them what they need. They can get a little bit of respite, the families themselves. Mm-hmm. But when you walk in, you're going to hear laughter, you're going to smell baked goods, you're going to see crafts that kids do. Mm-hmm. And it really is about that. It is really about kids being kids for every moment, whether that's minutes, hours, months. Sometimes we're with families for years, but that gives them the opportunity to really, as you say, be a family together. And those mm-hmm. harder moments when the children are there for end of life, absolutely. You know, the house is maybe a little bit quieter, a little bit more subdued, because we're really leaning into what that family needs at that moment. But even still then, our team is wrapping around what that family needs, whether that's tea or coffee, cookies, a sandwich, whether grandma just needs a hug for a few minutes because she's really, really sad in that moment, our team is going to be there for them.
1: Beautifully said. And you said allowing kids to be kids. And I will tell you that I know a mom that was one of your moms. Mm-hmm. And she said to me, it allowed me to be a mom.
0: Yeah. Yeah, I think that's very important. When you have a child who's medically complex or mm-hmm. who has end-of-life needs, there's a lot of care that's required. Mm-hmm. And that's something that our team can do and allow the families to have that Sunday night supper. Sometimes we celebrate Christmas in July. Mm-hmm. You know, we'll set up the Christmas tree so the families can have that. But the parents can be parents, and they don't need to be the nurse and the doctor.
1: And over 20 years, you've evolved over 20 years, and I think in many ways the community has also sort of embraced you over mm-hmm. 20 years. Mm-hmm. And so give us an idea of what services are offered, because I think we all, I certainly had a sense of you only did this, and mm-hmm. I kind of put you in a little bit of a box, and then I was like, but they do so much more. Yeah. So talk to me about that.
0: Yeah, over 20 years, we definitely changed. When we opened our doors 20 years ago in April of 2006, we were the second hospice in Canada, now second pediatric hospice in Canada. And later this year, our friends in Hamilton will hopefully open theirs. And so mm-hmm. there'll be 8 hospices in Canada serving children and families. Over that time, we've really matured as well. We have grown a full perinatal program, so moms and dads mm-hmm. who find out in utero or mm-hmm. at birth that their child has a life-limiting condition. We've expanded our grief mandate to care for all young grievers. So if you're a teenage girl and you've lost your sibling, or if you're a teenage girl and you've lost your parent, we will now serve you for grief, which is a new program we started about 2 years ago.
1: So important.
0: So important. 1 in 12 children in our country will suffer a loss that is important to them before the age of 18. And there isn't grief services available for free in most locations. And so our board felt it was important to take this on. It was an ask of our community. Mm. And so 2 summers ago, we partnered with our friends at Christie Lake Kids, and we started to offer a grief camp. And so for 1 weekend a summer, we bring the kids up and we focus on their grief, and they can be sad. Because we often hear, you know, teenagers, they don't want to burden their parents. Mm-hmm. The 7 or 8-year-old doesn't want to burden their parents that they're sad that mom or dad has passed away, or mm-hmm. that grandma or grandpa has passed away. So that's something we offer. We also offer that program year-round, where we have groups and individual counseling for siblings, parents, and grandparents. And that's really an important part of making sure that children's mental health and parents' mental health after death is taken care of. So that's something that we've expanded to.
1: And I just want to say, and I've said this 100 times on this show, but I want to say it one more time. When organizations come together mm-hmm. and they partner, they don't try to create something brand new over here. Yeah. They come together, Christie Lake Kids and Roger Nielsen House, and it doesn't

0: that makes sense?
1: Absolutely.
0: Yeah, I love that. Yeah. I love that. Yeah. I love that. Yeah.
1: It's really important to
0: us. Very, very important. When I say cherished lives and lasting legacies, what does that mean to you?
1: Yeah, so that's our phrase for our 20th anniversary, and it's a very loaded four words. We cherish every single family, every single child that walks through our doors, and we don't forget them. We make sure that they're honored on a yearly basis. We have memorials to remember all of the children who have passed away in the 20 years. It's also about the lasting legacy of Roger, the lasting legacy of the community. We had over 300 different associations, builders, suppliers who came together to build the house in 2006. 300. That's many of those
0: incredible.
1: Are still very involved with us today. Morley Hoppner is a great example. Yes. They still are very involved with us. They help put on our Christmas event every year for our kids. And so it is about that lasting legacy of making sure that the children are honored, the people who came together, that it was important in our community, Rolly Hine and others, that felt it was important that Ottawa had a pediatric hospice. The two organizations that have supported us since day one, the CHEO Foundation, the Ottawa Senators Foundation, and the Hockey Club, together coming together to build this wonderful facility in our community. And 20 years later, we want to say thank you to all of those people. We want to say that the children's lives continue to matter to us, to our team. We don't forget. And so that those four words are really important to us.
0: And they're beautifully chosen. I think it represents everything you said. When you think about the work that you do, would you sort of have a minute to yourself, because I know you're a very busy person, is there a family, is there a moment that you keep coming back to that says, you know what, this is why I jump out of bed every morning and I head to Roger Neilson?
1: Yeah, there are many, many. It's the pride I have in our team. There are many families that I remember, you know, walking through the doors and supporting them. The thing that I would say stands out for me is the families that we can continue to support that provide an opportunity for legacy in our community. So whether that's the Butterfly Run, that's such an important event to recognize perinatal loss. Maddie's Gala, you know, the Ottos have been putting on a beautiful gala for their beautiful Maddie. And it's those opportunities that we're able to continue to remember and honor those children that for me are so important. But every single family that I've had the opportunity to meet stands out. I will never forget them. I've been a nurse for almost 30 years. Every single child that I've looked after is embedded in the work that I do. So there are many.
0: How do you all care for yourselves?
1: Yeah, I mean, we have it's difficult work. As I said, there are some hard days. We have a very active wellness program that is supported by our community. Our team really cares about each other, and we're purposeful in making sure that we have programs available for the staff and volunteers that we can take care of our mental health. We do an honor guard every time a child passes away. So as they leave the building, we are all standing as that child leaves and supporting the family. But it's also to support each other and to say that, you know, that was difficult, that was sad, we did great work. Because it is great work. When we can support a family in a death that is beautiful and controlled the way that the family wants it to be, even though it's difficult, it's so important. And so that honor guard opportunity supports each other, but, you know, it's there for the family as well.
0: I've said this about CHEO, and I'll say this about Roger Neilson Children's Hospice, is I don't know, I obviously know a time before you were here. I don't know what we did before you were here. So what, you know, do you ever reflect on that? Is that, you know, yes, this 20 years, and I'm sure you're CEO, you're thinking ahead 5 years, 10 years down the road. I can't imagine this community without Roger Neilson House. How do you feel about that?
1: Yeah, it's something that's very important to our team. We're actively working with colleagues across the country who want to build the next Roger Neilson Children's Hospice. So we're working with our friends at McMaster Children's Hospital in Hamilton because we believe in the work and we think that this should be something that every family has access to, every child having access to. I know you're going to speak to my colleague Kira in a minute, and she's going to tell you about a really exciting project that we've had the opportunity to work on. But we believe it's really important, and so we want every child to have access to it, and so we you know, we remember what it was like when we didn't have it. I was a director at CHEO. I know what it was like before we had the hospice, and we think it's important that we continue to grow our services, whether that's listening to the families, listening to our partners. That's why we grew our grief program, because we were hearing from the community, whether it was schools or other organizations, to say, you know, we have an 8-year-old and her father died. Can you help? And we couldn't. We didn't have that program. And so we're always looking to see what is our place in this community. How can we continue to support this community? How can we be effective with our donor dollars? Because we are very much dependent on donor dollars to continue to expand what pediatric palliative care means. And listen to the community about what they need from us.
0: Incredible. Congratulations.
1: Thank you.
0: Appreciate you. Appreciate the whole team.
1: Thank you so much.
0: Of course, Megan joining us today. Megan Wright is the CEO of the Roger Neilson Children's Hospital, and we're so glad she joined us. We have so many guests for you today, and I want you to stay with us here on An Hour to Give.
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3: Welcome back, of course, to An Hour to Give. I'm Sam LaPrade. Thanks so much for being with us here. And of course, today is all about Roger Neilson Children's Hospice. And it's great to be here. And I'm so excited to welcome our next guest. Olivia's with me today. And Olivia Lorenko, what is your role?
4: Oh, thank you so much for having me today. Mm-hmm. But at the hospice, I'm actually one of the recreation therapists there.
3: And tell me what that job is, because I'm fascinated.
4: So our job is all about fun. Yeah. We go in, we have fun. Obviously, there's moments that we have to like engage with other staff members and stuff, but the majority of our time we're playing, we're having fun, we're creating opportunities for families to engage in meaningful activities. And I first graduated high school and I was thinking, what am I gonna do with my life? It wasn't this. I was thinking I was going down a different career path. It wasn't until I met a child with complex medical needs that I was like, oh, I actually quite enjoy hanging out with these kids and creating fun times for them. And through different like field works and stuff, I met some past managers from Roger Neilson Children's Hospice through my work, and they recommended, hey, why don't you take a look at the hospice? Like, they're always looking for rec therapists. And so that's how I kind of initially started it. Rec therapy isn't a career that often people talk about or know about. It's kind of a niche one. So it wasn't until I kind of started digging and going, well, this is a career that kind of merges my passion for art and fun, but also in a therapeutic benefit. So it was a cool merge.
3: It's amazing. And are kids surprised that this is an offering, that they have this opportunity to sort of have fun and connect with other kids as well?
4: Yeah, I think it's a benefit to have. I think when kids come in, they're always, Where's the playroom? Where are the toys? Where can we have treats? Yeah. So it's kind of rewarding as the person can be like, actually, I got those cookies.
3: I got those cookies for you.
4: But I think for parents, it's also really amazing because then they can see their child interact in an environment where it's accessible. They're able to like reach the cupboards and reach the table and have tools that are adapted to like fit their wheelchairs or whatever needs they may have. So yes, it's beneficial for the child because they're always looking for fun, but it's also really cool to see the parents' reaction when they come in because they're like, oh, this space is designed to help support our kids, which is really cool.
3: I also think it breaks the barrier of what we think a hospice is or we think, you know, a healthcare setting would be. It sort of breaks that barrier, right?
4: Well, and part of our job is to help normalize hospice care, palliative care, what that looks like in pediatrics. And also normalizing experiences lived by our children who access our home and our services. Not every space in the world is accessible to wheelchairs or child who need extra equipment or power outage, like power plugs to plug in their equipment. So it's fun to be able to provide that space for them where we can go and bake cookies. That's an experience that every child should have the opportunity to experience. And so we are able to provide that for them when they're visiting the hospice.
3: We've talked about cookies so much. I'm feeling like I want a cookie now. It's great. I just love the energy that both you and Megan have brought to share about this legacy of Roger Neilson. And I know you didn't meet Roger either, but do you feel a sense of responsibility to carry on his legacy?
4: For sure. And it is really cool when you talk to staff who have been there since day one or people in the community who knew him or knew his spirit, and they talk about how much fun he had and how much he cared for the kids. And so being able to kind of play a role in that and continuing his legacy on within my field of work and then within the hospice is really, really cool.
3: Is there a child that you really connected with that you know, once again, you sort of thought to yourself, this is why I'm doing this work?
4: It's really interesting because it's, yes, you do have moments where you connect with a child, but you kind of do that with all the kids. Like, they're all unique and so special in their own way. And so you find, like, within the little moments, like, wow, that was really cool, or like, that was such a special moment. Even if it's just reading a story, like, sitting down with a child and they look at you and they look at the picture, like, to us, that's small in significance to like all the big things that happen in our life, but to us it's really cool and unique and special. So you kind of get those moments with all the kids, and then there are some that sometimes stand up more because you do bigger activities or what sorts, but They're all special.
3: They're all special. You know, even having this in our city, and I have said this to anyone that'll listen to me, Ottawa punches above our weight. For a million people, what we have in this city is phenomenal. And we started with CHEO 53 years ago, and now we've got Roger Neilson House celebrating 20 years. When you see me wearing my tie,
4: very, very handsome.
3: What feelings come up for you about the work you do?
4: Very proud of being able to be a part of a team that is providing services that unfortunately is not super accessible to all children in the country. We're getting there, we're working on it. But it's a proudness. It's a level of just happy to be able to support these families. And although they are sometimes going through very difficult moments in their lives and on sometimes the worst moment of their life, being able to play a small role of providing some joy, whether that's Christmas in July, putting up a tree, or if it's having an ice cream party and handing out ice cream to the nurses, and that brings so much joy to the child. Just being able to play parts in those little moments, it's a level of proudness that you just can't describe.
3: And it's so interesting.

0: Because when you think about life, so much of what you've mentioned are things that we might all take for granted.
1: Mm-hmm. Yeah.
0: Does that ever put life in perspective for you?
1: It does. And sometimes even like driving home, you're sitting there going like, wow, like just serving ice cream to staff mm-hmm. brought him or this person so much joy. Mm-hmm. My struggles aren't really struggles, mm-hmm. you know? What they're going through and the difficult like medical decisions they're making or the difficult pain that they're dealing with, just seeing them smile and you're like, mm-hmm. wow, like this is just remarkable.
0: It is remarkable.
1: It's so small, but it makes such a big difference, right?
0: One of my favorite things to do on this show is bust myths.
1: Okay.
0: So what's a myth that maybe your friends or your family mm-hmm. had about either the work you do or Roger Neilson Children's mm-hmm. Hospice that you can bust for all of us today?
1: One of the biggest myths is that hospice is only about dying. And what I tell my fans and family every time they talk to me, I said, actually, it's about living. Mm-hmm. It's about being present in the moment. It's about providing support and accessibility and fun while they're living. And once they do die, or if they die, it's providing, how can we provide legacy and how can we remember these children? Because it's not just about, well, they're going through these unimaginable, like, difficult situations, mm-hmm. but how do we honor them as a whole person? Like, mm-hmm. this is a glimpse of their life. Because a lot of times people think of hospice and, yeah, it's these, like, oh, wow, you're an angel for working mm-hmm. in this hospice setting. And it's like, actually, it's an honor to work there mm-hmm. because I get to experience some really cool people and, like, hang out with these amazing kids who are little humans with such big lives and personalities. Mm-hmm. So, oftentimes it's like taking a moment of reflection of being like, hospice isn't just about death. It's about everything before that. So,
0: and I know we talked earlier with Megan about cherished lives, lasting legacy. Mm-hmm. Is this your legacy, the work you're doing? Would you consider this part of a legacy you're creating?
1: I hope so. Mm-hmm. I hope that when I, you know, see families who I've had the pleasure of encountering over my career, that it's a positive impact and that mm-hmm. they've had like fun times. Mm-hmm. and part of my job too is creating like memory and legacy creations at end of life. So mm-hmm. oftentimes, like, yes, we do a lot of the fun and we do a lot mm-hmm. of the like play and things like that, but there are also in times where we're involved in kind of the harder decisions. And so being able to create such beautiful lasting memory tokens for families is mm-hmm. is a piece that I've really enjoyed being a part of the team of creating or like developing new strategies on how we can help families and support them.
0: And how do you work with the medical team? Because you're part of the team,
1: yeah.
0: but how do you sort of integrate, knowing that there might be a difficult day coming up? There mm-hmm. might be, do you sort of work with as a team to sort of say, let's do this activity today because tomorrow might be a bit challenging, and then, mm-hmm. you know, on next Tuesday we're going to do this because we want to make sure everybody feels like they're connected yeah. and they have some fun while they're here.
1: For sure. Yeah, no, we are definitely a team approach. And so whether you're a physician, a nurse, social worker, a rec therapist, we all kind of lean on each other and we all value each other's work and mm. perspective on how we engage with families and children. So oftentimes we kind of call ourselves the friends of the kids because mm. we don't have to give injections. We don't have to give medication. We're there to have fun, so they trust us. So we have a level of trustness that we have, like, worked hard to mm-hmm. to build with these kiddos. And so oftentimes if there's, like, difficult conversations that need to happen, rec therapy might be pulled in to help mm-hmm. kind of navigate that in a kid-friendly sensory way, whether mm-hmm. it's, like, helping with distractions or toys or if it's just, like, language itself. Mm-hmm. Sometimes that can be a bit tricky. Mm-hmm. And then and sometimes it's more about, like, we just provide insight on like different activities or approaches. So we might not be necessarily in the room, but just helping the social workers be like, oh, have you thought about this right. tactic or this toy that might distract or open up a conversation about what you're about to talk about. So mm-hmm. We kind of just lean on each other. We all have expertise and knowledge. So we provide ours whenever we can.
0: It's brilliant. It's brilliant. And I want to talk about, you were mentioning language in your last remarks. And so help me understand. So are you talking about helping with medical terminology, mm-hmm. maybe some difficult news, that type of
1: thing? That kind of things, yeah. Sometimes if there's a disclosure of something or if just like languaging, adapting to where they're, like meet them where they're at. So if they're in a place where they said, actually, I don't really want to know the details. I want to know the broad strokes. So that's just kind of like language mm-hmm. in that sense. And then oftentimes we work with families and be like, what kind of language do you use at home? Like, do you use the mm-hmm. word death and dying or do you mm-hmm. use the word sick? Like, just kind kind of giving

0: that kind of education piece on it as well. Because when you talk about someone being sick, that's something that anybody could catch. So then how does that differentiate from dying, right? So just kind of working the language piece a little bit so that it's understandable and that kids are getting the information they want and not necessarily all the information that they don't want. So kind of just working together with family and the practitioners involved.
1: And the integration of family and siblings, we're going to obviously have a deeper conversation about that later, but how key is it that it is a whole family experience, that everybody's welcome?
0: It's pretty much the foundation of how we approach things, right? Because parents are the experts in their children. They know their children the best. We're there to support them. And then siblings are kind of like, they're my little specialty. I have a soft spot for them. But they are always there. They're always present. They hear everything. They see everything. And oftentimes they're the ones who are forgotten, right? So we want to create a space where they can feel validated as people, as siblings, but also just as individuals. So we provide spaces like SIBS program and grief drop-in support. So we do have allocated time that's just about them. But yeah, they're the foundation of the whole. We wouldn't be supporting our kids without the family, essentially, right? Like they are their rocks.
1: Yeah. If you could go back to, I don't know, 13-year-old Olivia and tell her that you're doing this work today, what do you think she would say to you?
0: I think she would be happy. I think she'd be surprised. I think the life course that she thought she'd have is very different, but in the same way not, because I am applying my art skills, just in a different way, right? And so I think I should be proud of all the work that she's doing. I think this is a lasting impact, not just on myself, but on others. And it's a way that I can give back to my community, to my people who live in my city. And so, yeah, level of proudness.
1: It's incredible. It's incredible. Yeah. And you must have fun. I'm thinking about, you speak about your art. I'm like, I want to see your art. I want to see your creativity.
0: No, so
1: but allowing
0: fun.
1: Others to be creative is always a beautiful thing as well. It has been an honor to get
0: to know you
1: today and keep up the fantastic work.
0: Thank you so much.
1: Yeah, wonderful to spend time with Olivia today. We're talking all about Roger Neilson Children's Hospice, and I'm Sam LaPrade. It's an hour to give, and you'll want to stay right there. We have more coming up.
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2: Well, today, of course, is all about Roger Neilson Children's Hospice, and I'm Sam LaPrade. This is An Hour to Give, and we talk all about partnerships in the community, people that come together to make sure organizations are well-served, and today is no different. My next guest is Kira Goodman. Hi, Kira. How are you?
3: Hi, I'm good, Sam. Thank you so much for having me here today.
2: I'm so happy you're here. Tell me about your important role.
3: Sure. So I'm the project director for Canada's Pediatric Palliative Care Alliance. Should I say more?
2: Well, I love the fact that there's an alliance, because that means that we are growing across the country. And I know starting, of course, with one and going across the country is a really important piece. And how important is it for you to have a collective organization?
3: It's absolutely critical in a country like Canada. We're so lucky here in Ottawa to have one of the eight pediatric hospices that exists across the country, and not only one of the only eight hospices, but one of the best resourced, most robust, and really a leader in the way this care is delivered. Everywhere else in the country, it's a lot harder to find access to this type of care. And when you have a child with a serious illness or medical complexity, the last thing you want to be doing is hunting around to be able to find this sort of care. It should be easy to be able to find, right?
2: And they've just done a beautiful job. And I'm always bragging about our city and bragging about the organizations that are in our city. I just find we're always world class. Is this also about the alliance, about best practices and making sure that what's being done in one city well is spread across this beautiful country?
3: Yeah, so the challenge with pediatric palliative care in general is that 1% of all the palliative care that happens in Canada is for children.
2: Right.
3: And 1% of all children, actually less than 1%, thankfully, have these palliative care needs. And so when you have this, we call it an intersection of rarity, where you don't belong at the palliative care table and you don't belong at the pediatric table, you're kind of consistently underfunded, deprioritized, you're not a part of the conversation in health system planning. And so when we bring our voices together across the country, and that's what we were able to do, bring every single pediatric palliative care team and hospice to the table, you can amplify the voice of what it is that you're trying to accomplish, but you also share what you're doing. And so there's no duplication. Nobody's repeating with their tight resources what others are doing. And we can learn from one another. And when we bring that together, again, it kind of amplifies what it is that we're all trying to do, and we can grow the impact that we have and make sure that this dream we have one day, that every family can access high-quality pediatric palliative care, can become a reality.
2: We hear today that Roger Neilson Children's Hospice has continued to grow programs and have that opportunity to really share with many families, not only grief of maybe a child that's passed, but now we're helping children when they lose somebody. Is that something that was done just in Ottawa, or is that something that's been done across the country?
3: So truly, again, I'll echo how lucky we are to have Roger Neilson Children's Hospice in this community, because that's absolutely unique as an offering. A lot of the other hospices and teams and programs don't have a consistent level of funding, and so it's really difficult to grow their programs and to offer new services, because they never really know if that donation that made something possible is going to come again. And so access to the respite and to the grief and bereavement and those other, we call them psychosocial services, the things that really make pediatric palliative care what it is, are not available in the vast majority of cities across Canada, and even a lot of the pediatric hospices and teams cannot offer this type of wraparound service that we're able to do here in Ottawa.
2: It really is, you know, partnerships and that collective being, I find that's what's moving organizations forward. This isn't a competition, right, Kira?
3: No, absolutely not. And that the Alliance has been so successful because of this radical generosity that has happened from all of our partners across the country. And so when we told folks about the Health Canada grant that gave birth to the Alliance originally, immediately they all jumped on board and they were like, oh my gosh, yes, this is amazing. We need this. But while we're talking about it, we need a voice for pediatric palliative care, and we need an engine for pediatric palliative care at a national level. And that's why we created the Alliance in October of 2024. And it really does give us a chance to make sure that

0: More families that are walking this really difficult path mm-hmm. have what they need from the moment they find out that their child is unwell all the way through to whatever the outcome may be for them. Maybe it's cure and maybe it ends up being end of life and death. Mm-hmm. And then those grief and bereavement supports that they really need to mm-hmm. thrive.
1: I am 55, I tell everybody all the time. I'm sure everybody knows how old I am now. But the reason I mention it always is because I find the things we speak about now on television mm-hmm. were the things that were hushed in rooms. We did not speak about it. My parents lost a son. Mm. How they remember it and how they speak about it is, if I shared the story, it would be tragic to you. It would be absolutely tragic. Thank heavens. Kira, we've come so far.
0: Agreed wholeheartedly. And I think one of the things that we dream that people know about children's palliative care one day is that it's not just end-of-life care, that it's not just about death and dying. In fact, when that happens, we haven't done our jobs the way we want to. We want to meet these families earlier on so that we can talk to them, learn what matters to them, learn what their hopes are, learn what their goals are, and be able to walk alongside them mm-hmm. through the journey and offer them the things that they need along the way that can ease their burden. And if more people knew what pediatric palliative care really was and asked for it by name, a lot of families would experience this incredible tragedy, this unthinkable thing, in a very, very different way. And so all of us that work in the field are just desperate for families to know and for practitioners to know it's not just for end of life. And the sooner you call us, the more we can do to mm-hmm. ease that burden and make this challenging thing just that little bit easier.
1: What keeps you up at night?
0: So we have this group of individuals that have been a part of the Alliance. We call them our Partners with Lived Experience, and they're families that have experiences of pediatric palliative care, and they're from all across the country, and they've had a breadth of experiences from, you know, perinatal loss, so the loss of an infant or a baby, all the way through to people that have 18-year-old medically complex kids that are looking at transitioning into adult palliative care. And they have walked alongside us and shared their stories and really shaped the work that we've done. But you cannot help but hear the stories of the families who come from the places that don't have a place like Roger Neilson Children's Hospice and wake up in the middle of the night thinking, how is it possible that someone's postal code is going to define whether they feel alone, whether they have the support they need when their child's died to move forward in this new phase of their journey?

0: and thrive. It's just very, very unacceptable, and it wakes me up at night because it's not going to be an easy problem to solve. But when we come together in this alliance that we've created, you can see that there might be a path forward. And so there's hope there. We all have hope that this is going to be the thing that really helps us get to a better place. That's what wakes me up at night.
1: Thank you.
0: Mm-hmm.
1: This is going to sound a touch crass, and I do not mean it this way.
0: Mm-hmm.
1: Is this a money issue?
0: I mean, at its heart, a big part of it is a money issue, because ultimately, because pediatric palliative care is so statistically rare, I understand in a healthcare system that is already feeling strained, mm-hmm. that it's hard to find the money to fund everything. But because a lot of these teams and hospices don't have consistent, stable funding, they cannot serve families in the way that they need to. They cannot grow in the ways that they need to, and they can't offer all of the wraparound services. We have places that want children's hospices that cannot build them because they don't have the money to be able to do so. So a huge part of this is money, and a big part of our challenge at the Alliance also is funding. Our Health Canada project ended in March, and it's thanks to Roger Neilson Children's Hospice seeing the importance of this work that we continue to operate. I think the other big part of it is fear. I get it. When people hear what I do, they're like, oh, that's so sad. And you're like, children getting sick, that's sad. Children dying, that's beyond sad. But pediatric palliative care is not sad. And so the more that we can spread that message and spread that word and have people, like I said, ask for it by name, say, I want this as a part of my care, that's what needs to happen, because we've all bought into it. Those of us that do the work, we're here for it. Yeah. We know, but yeah. Those of us that reside outside of that do not.
1: And I think you've said a few things today. The postal code, someone's postal code dictating what type of experience they have going through the unimaginable,
0: mm-hmm.
1: that will stay with me for a lifetime. And I think that message, whether it's advocating to elected officials, advocating to corporate sponsors,
0: mm-hmm.
1: individual sponsors, people living a gift in their will, anything like that, that is a message that is going to stay with me for a lifetime.
0: Thank you for telling me that, and me yeah. too. And I really hope in our lifetimes we get to see a shift.
1: Yeah. Yeah. But we'll connect.
0: That's
1: 10
0: it.
1: Years. We'll meet back here.
0: I'll be here.
1: Yeah, fantastic.
0: Thanks, Sam.
1: I think in terms of, you know, sort of our chat today,
0: mm-hmm.
1: and the work that Roger Neilson Children's Hospice has done for families,
0: mm-hmm.
1: I'm hoping, as I wear very proudly this tie today, that if we inspire today 10, 20, 30, 100 families in this community to give $20 a month, the impact to that organization, what that would be. Do you think about those sort of gentle movements as well?
0: I do, because honestly, I think if we look at what we at the Alliance were able to accomplish with, you know, a relatively small sum of money, this is a creative and innovative group of people.
1: Mm-hmm.
0: Hospice has always been an area where we have had to do more with less. And so those little bits that folks can give, because I know things are tight for all of us right now, make a huge difference, because we don't let them go by the wayside. They don't get wasted. We take those, and we can be quite thrifty with a small amount of money and make huge impacts for kids and families. So absolutely. Yeah.
1: The other sentence that's going to stay with me is radical generosity.
0: It was a beautiful, beautiful thing to see, and I'm so grateful to all of our partners that did this with us.
1: Yeah. Kira Goodman, thank you so much.
0: Thank you.
1: Appreciate my time with Kira today. When we come back, we're going to meet the most beautiful family. Stay with us on An Hour to Give.
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8: We are back on An Hour to Give. And this beautiful photo was brought in by this incredible family. We have Mom Cindy, and we have Brother Emery and Sister Sophia. And this is Emil. Mom, tell me about beautiful Emil. Sophia, I'm going to give that to you, love.
9: Emil was just a shining light. He was full of smiles. He just adored Emery and Sophia so much. Like, some of my favorite memories of the kids at home is Emery, like, snuggling up beside him and touching his face and giggling. He is our shining light, who is still shining on us. But we're just so grateful to have known him and to continue to love him.
8: And today is all about Roger Neilson Children's Hospice. Yeah. And your family was welcomed in by this organization, by their staff, by their volunteers. How was that experience for you?
9: You know, honestly, at first when we were approached from Roger Neilson's Children's Hospice, we were at GEO, and we were living in a Mills hospital bed. It was during COVID. It was a hard time. My family was separated. It was already a horrific journey that we were going through, and then we are living in COVID, separated and all that. I was hesitant to go over, and I'm so glad that I did, though. I was completely wrong, this picture that I had in my head. Mm-hmm. They made us a family again. They gave me the gift of time when time was something that we were running out of as a family. They allowed us to create memories together. They allowed us to have something as simple as dinner together. Mm-hmm. And the staff was incredibly supportive. They were there not just for Emil, but they were there for Emery and Sophia and my husband and I. Mm-hmm. I am forever grateful for everything that they have done and beyond blessed.
8: And Emery, do you remember your time?
10: Yeah, I do. Mm-hmm. It was very, very special whenever I had time with Emil. I'm so grateful for all the time I had with him and all the memories I had with him at Roger Neilson.
8: Yeah. And you're 10 now.
10: Yeah.
8: And how old were you when you lost your beautiful little brother?
10: I was 5 or 6 years old whenever I lost Emil, so a long time ago.
8: You were young?
10: Yeah.
8: Do you feel that Roger Neilson Children's Hospitals has supported you through this?
10: Yeah, they support me and my family a lot. Mm-hmm. Like, they've done the Young Giving Camp and stuff like that mm-hmm. to support a lot of people. Mm-hmm. So it's very, very good, yeah.
8: And so if your brother was 5, were you 3
11: Were you 3 years old? Do you remember Sophia?
10: No.
11: No? Do you remember your brother?
10: Yeah.
11: Yeah. When you see that picture, does it make you smile?
10: Yeah.
11: Yeah. Do you want to say anything about your brother? Do you remember anything you want to share?
10: I don't remember anything, but I still like my mom has videos of him, and then I can remember it.
11: Yeah, and those videos are precious. So precious, mommy.
9: Yes, and I think too, like we have, when we were at Roger Nielsen, you had the opportunity today to talk to the rec therapist, and she talked about all these wonderful memories that she makes for the families. We have like a clay hand that we have them throughout our house. And so they're special to us. And it's nice to have that in our living room where we get to see them.
11: Yeah, absolutely. And as a busy mom, you know, when you're pregnant with your third child and you're welcoming this baby, and to know all these years later that this is, you know, that you become part of the Roger Nielsen Children's Hospice family. Is that something that is, how would you navigate that for somebody else that may be going through this? What words would you share with them?
9: Honestly, as tragic as everything was, as I mentioned, I'm beyond grateful. I would encourage anyone, any child that has lost someone who is trying to navigate grief, who's received the terrible news that their child is going to pass away, to pick up the phone or to reach out to them, because I couldn't have gotten through this without them. I truly feel like I've now, they're part of our journey, our story of Emil, and I truly, even to this day, I consider them like part of my family when I walk through those doors. I think anyone who's in my shoes, who might be in my shoes down the road, know that they are going, Roger Nielsen is where you need to be.
11: Mm-hmm. Yeah, absolutely. And there's so many people. I don't know if you heard a little bit earlier, there's 300 people that came together to build Roger Nielsen Children's Hospice so many years ago. It's been around 20 years, and it's been around a long time. What would you say to all the people that thought about this idea, and what would you say to Roger if you could say something to him about this organization?
10: I would say thank you so much for building this building. It's very, very cool for everybody that lost someone in their life, and the doctors can help with trying to make them better and helping families at the same time.
11: Yeah. Beautifully said.
10: Thank you.
11: Beautifully said, you two. You're doing a great job. What do you want to share? Do you want to say thank you to anybody?
12: I will say thank you to them because the doctors can help people that are sick.
11: Yeah. Do you think Sophia and Emery are different people because of this experience? And have they maybe seen things and experienced things that children at this age would normally not experience, but they've been supported through it?
9: Absolutely. I mean, as soon as we knew what Emil's diagnosis was, we didn't sugarcoat it. We told them what was going to happen naturally, because there's going to be a big change in our home. But I do think that it has changed them. But I think I'm not going to say the better, but they have big hearts. Really big hearts, and they want to give back to the people who gave back to us or helped us during our hardest moments in life. And I think for Emery and Sophia has started their own fundraising, and it was their idea to give back to Roger Nielsen Children's Hospice. This was not prompt by me or my husband in any way, shape, or form. Says a lot. This was last year. They were 7 and 9 at the time when they came up with this. 7 and 9 year olds are thinking about how much more screen time they can have, not how they can raise money to give back to people who helped us. So I do think that it really has shaped them to have a very caring heart.
11: And that's exactly why I asked, because you can see with both of you how important this is to you. How did you two come up with this idea? Who wants to tell me? Emery, you tell me.
10: So I want to make some money, and then my grandma had the idea to you can collect cans to get money. But then my mom said, people are not to give you your they can't, so you can have money. So I said,

0: Okay, then I'll donate it to Roger Nielsen. So then that's how the project started. And then last year we raised, our goal was $1,000, but we went to $3,000, then to $6,000. And then this year our goal was $10,000, but we're not done yet, but we're at $22,000.
1: $22,000?
0: Yeah.
1: That's incredible. What do you think when you think of that, hear that big number, Sophia?
2: I feel good because I can help out a lot for Roger Nielsen.
1: Yeah. And sometimes we do things like this because we can feel like we're going to contribute to families that are going to come to Roger Nielsen Children's Hospital in the future. Is that how it was for you, Emma?
0: I want to give back also to Roger Nielsen because he helped my family a lot and they helped other families also.
1: Yeah. You must be so proud, Mom.
3: I am very proud. These two kids are incredible. Mm-hmm. Yes. But just also, I'm grateful for Roger Nielsen's Children's Hospice, all the staff. They made an incredibly hard journey wonderful. And just that they include us constantly in their home as well. Mm-hmm. I'm grateful for them.
1: And when you think about when, you know, you're driving around, you might hear it on the radio or hear it on television, you hear the words Roger Nielsen Children's Hospice, what happens inside?
3: You know, it's nothing but positive. Mm-hmm. I know for some people it could be, a lot of people actually would be, a lot of people would be like, oh, that's terrible. Like, that's a terrible place to be. But it was never like that. So it's motivating when I hear this. It's like, yes, what do they need? Let's help them. It's such a wonderful place. It honestly, when you have no time, when you're running out of time, all you want to be is present for your children and for the one that you're about to lose. And that's what they gave me. How can I, honestly, I owe them everything. I will never be able to pay them back for what they did for me and for our family.
1: Perfect.
3: Yes.
1: Thank you so much to everyone for joining us today, and I hope you've learned about Roger Nielsen Children's Hospice, and you will remember Cindy and Emery and Sophia and, of course, beautiful Emil. Thanks for joining us on An Hour to Give.
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2: Okay, Josh, country music, how did you get here, and would you be with somebody that couldn't stand it?
3: So I got here like everybody else through my grandfather listening to old country music on the record player that he had, but it was some kind of other fancy record player, and I fell in love since the first time I heard it, and I don't think I could be with anybody. I tried to be with somebody that didn't like country music, and we are no longer together.
2: How long did it last?
3: I tried for minimum 5 years.
4: And she just wasn't coming over, right?
3: Wasn't coming over, no. And now that I've met my new girl, I actually live on a farm, so I've gone full country. And starting October 1st, her and I are starting our own equestrian farm.
2: Oh my gosh.
4: Boy, that's a big step.
3: Yeah. Elmridge Equestrian.
2: Oh my gosh, congratulations. That's huge. You're going to have all the country artists coming to you to get horses.
3: Yeah, and hopefully that'd be awesome.
2: Amazing. And your new girl loves the country?
3: Absolutely, 100%. Okay. We've gone to more country concerts than I've ever gone to in my entire life in Austin.
4: Did you convert her, or did she come in with already being a country fan?
3: I'd like to say that she made my love of country stronger because of her love for country.
2: And also because she looks good in jeans and boots. Right? Is that why, Josh?
3: Oh, boy. Don't get me started.
2: Okay.
4: And riding a horse.
3: Yeah.
2: It is 100% my job to get you started, Josh. That is my job here.
3: She's definitely a knockout when she puts those boots on, for sure.
2: Ah!
4: So that's what keeps you in country music.
0: Robin and PJ in the morning.
2: Okay, this was an unexpected reason that you got into country music that I did not see coming. Set the scene. What happened?
5: So I was trying out for a frisbee team, and I dove for a frisbee, and I took a knee to my temple. And I had to go through about a year and a half of recovery, and I couldn't really do much.
2: Right, because you had a concussion, right?
5: And so I couldn't read, wasn't supposed to go to work or things, and all music was too bassy and it hurt my head. So
2: and you're like, I can't do this.
5: Yeah, so started listening to country music because it was a little just more instrumenty, and then started listening to it every day.
4: Wow.
2: See, it's healing. That's interesting. Country music, right?
5: Yeah.
2: You can credit it to healing your concussed brain.
5: That's right.
4: And you're back to 100%, and you're back to continuing to listen to the music.
5: That's right. Yeah, it was about 12 years ago, so I'm all good now.
2: Do you prefer the old country? Do you prefer the new country? What do you like?
5: A little bit to both. Okay. Not a big fan of the Taylor Swift stuff. I know you guys were talking about that earlier, but the Kane Brown, Zach Brown.
2: All the Browns.
5: All the Browns. That's
2: right. That's awesome. And have you been with anyone who hated country music?
5: At the start of relationships, yeah, but then because I listen to it all the time, they tend to start liking it as well.
4: They come around.
5: Yeah. They have music on all the time. So.
2: They're not willing to let a good catch go just because, you know what I mean? Otherwise you might kick them to the curb.
5: Exactly.
2: Yeah.
0: Robin and PJ. 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
1: What's up, y'all? It's Bailey Zimmerman. 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I bought my grandpa's Chevy Silverado, and I lived my life in that truck, and I think that's why it's so special to me.

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2: Good morning, Alicia. What's something you wish you knew how to do?
3: I really want to relearn how to ski well.
4: Oh, skiing. Yeah. I did that when I was a teenager, too.
3: Yeah, I went in my early 20s with a big group of friends, and it was definitely a learning experience. I hit most of the poles on the way down the hill in terms of what

0: the body in snow. I did that in the snowbank off the side of the trail. Like, you name it, I did it on that trip, but I want to try again. I'm so scared of breaking my leg.
1: And this is the thing. Yeah. How old are you now?
0: I'm 32. I'm going to be 33 in October. And even now I'm like, oh no, I need my leg.
1: Yeah. And this is the thing. I'll tell you right now, you'll heal better than PJ and I would. Okay. Because we got some years on you, but still. Like, you know, you gotta weigh the pros and cons. I mean, you wanna live life and taste death. And in fact, it sounds like you could have been a stunt double person, you know, back in
0: Honestly,
1: the day.
0: Honestly, I should have been paid that day for what I went through.
2: The thing is, though, like with skiing, you can do it slower, at a slower pace on smaller hills and still not get hurt.
0: The problem with that is then I become the obstacle.
2: Fair. People are trying to go around you.
0: Yeah, so now I'm a liability to everyone else on the hill. So I thought this through, and I think I'm just really good at cheering everyone on and maybe the scenic ride to the top and back, and I'll meet everyone in the chalet after for a hot chocolate and some snacks.
1: That sounds nice. Know your limit. Play within it.
0: That's it.
3: Robin and PJ.
1: All right, Lindsay, tell us what you wish you could do.
4: So my daughter goes to 100% all-day French school, and I really wish that I could speak more French with her. And they do offer free parent classes, but they're from 7 till 10 at night, and there's no way I'm staying up that late.
1: Absolutely not. Au revoir. Good luck. Bienvenue. Right?
4: I am asleep by like 8:30 at night, so it's just not happening.
1: No, I hear you. Lindsay, this is the exact same thing that's preventing me from getting better at line dancing. Okay? I'm going to put it in the same category. Like, everything is late. Okay? I can't handle it. I'm old.
4: So am I. I can't do it. I just physically cannot stay up that late.
2: But sometimes if you want to do something, you got to make some adjustments or changes for a short period of time, right? Like, it's not like you have to do this for the rest of your life. You just have to do it until you learn
1: Lindsay,
2: how to line dance and you learn how to speak French.
1: Can you tell Paul Johnson this is never happening for us?
4: PJ, I teach 3 and 4-year-olds all day. I have no energy left by that time of the day.
2: Well, and you probably don't have the ability to nap in the afternoon, but Robin does.
1: I also work with a man who's kind of like a 3 or 4-year-old all day. So I'm using that as my excuse now.
2: Yes.
1: Have you thought about any online options? Like, and you know, like there's lots of different programs and stuff like that. Babbel and Pimsleur and all those kinds of things. I did a little bit of that before I went to France and it was very helpful.
4: I have thought about those. When I try and use those, I get told by my daughter that I'm not saying it right.
1: And you're not. Okay, so that's your right. Never mind. Just give up.
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2: Almost 50% of women do this on the way home in the car. What do you think it is? 269-269 is the text line.
3: So half of women, almost half of women do this in their car on the way home from work.
2: That's correct, yeah.
3: Okay, so how about change their shoes from like their work wear to like flats or runners or something comfortable?
2: It's a good guess, but...
3: it's a good guess.
2: Yeah. I mean, whatever, but bang. Because...
3: but that's a no.
2: Yeah, it's... I don't know. I don't even know how many women can remember to bring extra shoes. I can't, so...
3: Well, you know, but you don't necessarily have to, right?
2: I don't wear heels.
3: You wouldn't have to wear heels to work.
2: Yeah. I couldn't handle wearing heels in here.
3: Not that anyone has to wear heels to work,
2: but
3: oftentimes they do.
2: Right. No, it's not the answer.
3: Guess
2: again.
3: How about... take a different route home, which is longer than normal. So they don't have to go home and immediately get immersed into home life, which is whatever it is.
2: I thought you were going to say for a nice change of scenery.
3: No, not for scenery at all.
2: Oh, well, that's a nice guess too, but bang. Buzz it.
3: Oh, sorry.
2: Yeah, it's okay.
3: Forgot about that. Big thing for you.
2: Almost 50% of women do this on the way home in the car. What do you think it is? 269. 269 is the text line.
3: We're talking half of women.
2: Yeah. Yep.
3: In half the car on the way home.
2: Oh, we got some. Half of women cry on the way home. Okay. It's not cry.
3: It's not cry. Okay.
2: That gets a buzz too.
3: They cry because they should have taken a longer route home.
0: Robin and PJ in the morning.
2: Good morning, Rhonda. Are you on your way home right now?
4: No, I'm on my way to work, so mine's not coming off.
2: Okay, what do you think the answer to this is? Almost 50% of women do this on their way home from work.
4: Remove their bra.
3: I know that women, it's one of the first things they do when they come home, when they get to the actual place of residence, but almost half actually do it in the car on the way home?
4: I have no doubt.
2: And you are correct, Rhonda. You are correct.
4: Yay.
2: As are 98% of the women on the text line this morning. Like, how often are you doing this, Rhonda?
4: Never. I do not. I wait till I get home.
3: Because, I mean, who knows? You might make a stop, right?
4: I wouldn't want to get out of the car and go into a store without one on. No.
2: Or what if you get pulled over? What if you get pulled over?
4: Right? Well, maybe you could get out of a ticket office.
3: Yeah, it might help you in that situation.
2: Rhonda, what's the craziest place you've ever taken off your bra?
4: Oh. I've never really taken it off in a crazy place.
2: You're like, I've been wearing the same bra for 30 years.
4: Yeah, exactly.
3: Once you find a good one, you hold on to it.
2: Yep.
4: That's right. If you have your comfy ones, and then you have your good ones that, you know, just in case.
2: Do you wear a comfort one to work, or do you wear a nicer one to work?
4: Comfort.
3: There's nobody to show it off to at work.
2: No, exactly.
4: Exactly.
2: No one's looking at it there.
4: No. No, not.
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2: Tracy, something most people have done that you have never done. Go.
3: Never been on a plane.
4: Oh, wow.
2: Ever.
4: Now, are you 12 or?
3: No, actually, I'm 49 and never been on a plane.
4: Wow.
2: Is it out of fear? Is it just because you've never had anywhere to go? Like, what's?
3: Never had the opportunity. I was a single mom and I was raising my son by myself and just, you know, money's tight and stuff. But now that I'm older, I'm saving for a trip. Don't know where to go yet.
4: That will be like such a tough decision when you finally decide where to go. What your first plane flight? That'll be
3: exactly.
4: Wild.
3: I've been to New York City.
4: Okay,
2: but you drove.
3: But we drove. Yeah.
4: Now, is this trip gonna go with some besties?
3: Yes, of course.
4: Nice.
2: Where are you gonna go? Where is your first trip gonna be?
3: I don't know. That's the thing. I have no idea. And I want it to be epic because it's gonna be big. And I wanted to be. Not too long, but long enough to experience the plane.
4: Yeah, you don't want your first one to be a flight to Australia.
3: No, exactly. I'm not doing a 14-hour flight. So.
2: Just remember this, Tracy. Whatever Samuel L. Jackson might tell you, there are not snakes on every plane.
4: Right? Not every plane.
5: I have had it with these mother snakes on this mother plane.
0: Robin and PJ in the morning.
2: Good morning, Kelly. Can you tell Paul Johnson and everyone else what you, as a grown adult, how old are you? 42?
6: 42.
2: At 42 years of age, you have never done.
6: I've never seen The Notebook.
4: Me neither!
6: Woo-hoo, I'm not alone.
4: Yes!
2: You're not alone, but you are a woman, and that makes it harder, right?
6: Yes, yes. I feel like that's very abnormal for a woman my age, because that was a huge movie. What, when we were in our 20s, mid-20s, I don't even remember. And I love Ryan Gosling. Don't get me wrong. I've been a fan of his. Since
2: so what the hell is going on?
6: I don't know. It never came up for me. I don't know. I don't know. Like, zero desire to watch it now.
2: Right? Like, it's like it's past. It's like you're like, well, forget it. It was so long ago. I can't now.
4: And you're a fan of Gosling. The other girl that's in it, Rachel McAdams. I'm a huge fan of Rachel McAdams. So, The Wedding Crashers. Wedding Crash. She was amazing
2: she
4: in
2: was
4: Wedding
2: good
4: Crashers.
2: Yeah. Anyways, that's not what we're talking about.
4: No desire to watch that movie. So.
6: No.
2: Wow.
4: And you're right. The moment is past.
6: It has.
2: It popped up, like if it was just on, like you're there, you're sitting, you're waiting for a train. I don't know. And it's on. Are you watching it?
6: I might. Like, I won't go out of my way to put it on. But if it's playing, I'll stop and watch it. Yeah, for sure.
2: If it comes across your path. Right?
4: I wouldn't watch that sucker if I was stuck on a plane somewhere.
2: Wow.
4: I would not.
6: I'm sure it's on one of the streaming services and I can very easily put it on. But like I said, I'm not going to be like, hey, let's search up The Notebook and watch it and be like, okay, this is what I want to do now.
4: All right, let's set up a date night. You and I will watch The Notebook. We'll record our reactions to it.
2: This is a married man, Kelly. What's he doing? I don't know.
6: A platonic date, a movie.
4: Right, totally platonic.
6: Yeah.
2: I don't know. I thought something weird was going on there.

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1: Wow.
0: I'm also an engaged woman. So
2: see,
0: no.
2: There you go. She's got things to do as well.
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2: Poop happens. What's your story? Women in Australia won the High Rocks race, but not without, unfortunately, pooping.

0: herself, and now it's a biohazard story. We'll see how this
1: ends up. It happens,
0: especially in high-level athletic events, which is not the case for PJ.
1: No, I was I was headed to work one fine morning, and I was not feeling well. On my way in, I was just not feeling well.
0: Less fine.
1: And I was like, okay, I can make it through. You know, I felt like it was something I ate. It wasn't like a flu thing or a bug thing. But anyway, so moseyed on my way. It was about an hour drive. And I got to where I was going. And I was parking underground at this building. And they had... there was spots for us specifically. Mm-hmm. And as I was pulling in to the parking garage, I was overcome with the illness that I was feeling. And honestly, I felt like I had been holding it for a long time, but I knew there was a bathroom on that level of parking garage because I pass this bathroom every time I go upstairs to go to where I was, where the office was. Mm-hmm. So I was like, I just got to get there. I'll make it. I can make it. I didn't make it. I did not make it. So not only did I do that I not only soiled myself, but I soiled my car as well. Now, the good thing was that everything was contained. But the fact is, I cannot now walk upstairs.
0: No.
1: And go to work.
0: So do you have any, you don't have a change of clothes at work?
1: No, and
0: nothing.
1: Here's the problem. I was wearing a suit.
0: Buzz it.
1: So, I was wearing a suit, so I go into this bathroom, which I knew was there, and I'm like doing the slow, like I just totally crap myself walk, like I don't want anything to shift or move or whatever. Yep. The good news is that it was the winter, and because these suit pants that I was wearing were very, very thin, I had long johns on. Mm-hmm. So the long johns on that I had really trapped everything.
0: Oh,
1: so
0: lucky.
1: I get into the bathroom.
0: Yeah, you were okay in the pants.
1: To check the situation.
0: Right.
1: Nothing was on my pants.
0: Amazing.
1: Everything was in my long johns, and the long johns ended up in the washroom.
0: In the garbage?
1: Garbage.
0: Yeah.
1: Yes. I did not flush them.
0: No.
1: No, that would be gross. No, I just put them right in the garbage can. So I can't imagine what that room smelled like later in the day, but I was able to go commando for the rest of the day. But commando is way better than walking around with poopy drawers all day.
0: Sure is. Okay, a couple questions have come in here at 269-269. Oh, one from Alyssa that says, was it the same day you ate salad in the bathroom?
1: No, this is like 20 years ago. It was not the same day.
0: That could really bring on a sudden bathroom situation.
1: I had no issues after eating salad after I was in the bathroom. I did not eat salad in the bathroom, honestly.
0: Question number two.
1: Yes.
0: Should this show now be called the Robin and Poop Jay show?
1: Oh, nice.
0: I've been holding that in for the last couple of minutes.
1: Oh, even better. You've been holding that in, have you? I was trying to hold it in, but it didn't happen, so... It was not good. It was not a good day. It was probably my least favorite day of being at work.
0: Of your life.
1: But, hey, I somehow made it through, so.
0: Why is that still going?
1: It's from Dumb and Dumber.
0: Make it stop.
1: Remember Dumb and Dumber, the movie? Great scene.
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2: Chris, let's call this story The Detour of Love.
3: All right.
4: Hilarious.
2: Okay, set the scene. You know, you're going to a doctor's appointment, right?
4: Yeah, so what happened was I broke my shoulder.
2: Oh.
4: So I was going through continuing care, and we had the same family doctor. So what happened was my doctor was too busy that day, so she canceled my appointment for the next day.
2: Uh-huh.
4: So I went in, and the doctor called her in first.
2: Sorry, and her, you're referring to your wife, right? Your wife.
4: Yeah, that's right. And so I recognized her name, and it just so happens that I went to high school with her brother.
3: Oh.
2: A woman from the past also at the doctor's office.
4: That's right. So I added her to Facebook.
3: Nice.
4: So we started talking through Messenger, and then the next week we went out on a date.
2: To the doctor?
4: No, not to the doctor.
2: Okay, shoot.
3: To rehab for your shoulder?
4: Yeah, a little massage therapy.
2: And?
4: And 10 years later, we're still together with two children. And yeah, it was, it took a wacky turn. I never would have thought. And it always happens when you're not looking for it, right?
2: Right.
3: Totally.
2: And there
4: she
2: it is.
4: Wasn't
2: like,
4: looking.
2: Right? Yeah.
4: I wasn't looking. And wow, it happened. And ever been happier.
2: Medical detours are detours too.
4: They are, yeah. Like it took me 34 years to find my best friend.
2: But you found her! All because of a detour!
4: That's right.
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2: Hey, it's Samuel. Every single weekend, we go 10 through 1, counting down the biggest hits in Canadian country music here on the Canadian Country Countdown, celebrating the type of song you can only make if right now you're wondering, should I watch preseason hockey? It doesn't matter, but it is hockey. We have been waiting for it. Now, last week, our number one song belonged to Tennille Towns, called Sunshine's Free. That was its first week at number one here on the Canadian Country Countdown. This weekend, you find out whether or not it can hold on top, if it can pull off the repeat 2 weeks in a row at number one. But first things first, we gotta kick things off all the way down here at number 10, where we find our one to watch, the Martin Boys. Last week, they had our On the Rise record. I told you you should keep an ear out for it, and I'm sure you've heard it a bunch this week. The song is... Call You a Country Boy.

Cameron Whitcomb, Kingdom of Fear, moving down one spot to number 8 here on the Canadian Country Countdown. I'm Samuel. We've been going 10 through 1, counting down the biggest hits in Canadian country music. And this weekend, the biggest thing in Canadian country music is the CCMA Awards. All the biggest artists from across the country gathering in Saskatoon, giving out awards, doing some great performances. But what's great about Canadian country music is this isn't the first time all these artists are meeting. This is a beautiful

0: full industry where people are working together, collaborating all the time. In fact, when Brad Rempel of High Valley joined us in the Canadian Country Countdown earlier this year, we talked about collaborating with other Canadian artists like Josh Ross.
1: I've been out on the road with him on his tour bus, on the Nickelback tour. We were writing on that tour, and it's different. I mean, you just got to be, are we writing for High Valley or are we writing for Josh?
0: Whatever choice you make, you are making a hit song. Josh Ross last year at the CCMAs had a huge year, pulling off the big win and Entertainer of the Year, as well as grabbing Single of the Year for this song. It's Single again.
2: This Day in History.

0: Josh Ross, single again. He had a big year this time last year at the CCMAs. Maybe he'll pull it off again this weekend. We're going 10 through 1, counting down the biggest hits in Canadian country music here on the Canadian Country Countdown. This has been a year jam-packed full of new music. As we count down, though, to the end of 2026, there's one project that we haven't heard yet that there were rumors we'd get at some point this year. When Silly Burrows joined us on the Canadian Country Countdown, we talked about the whispers that he might be dropping an album at some point this year. I asked him whether he could confirm or deny.
1: Right now, we're looking at just songs to build. It might be another EP. There might be a project in 2026. I don't really know what that looks like. So, fingers crossed. I don't know if I'm going to get in trouble for saying that.
0: Hopefully, he didn't get in trouble for that. But also, hopefully, over the next few months, we get a big project from Silly Burrows. It's what the people want. Why the song's doing so well at number 7, Silly Burrows, Put It On Me.
2: Number 7.

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0: That's Owen Rigling, Love, Hate, Love, moving down one spot to number six here on the Canadian Country Countdown. You know, next weekend, Owen's actually going to be joining us on the show, chatting all about his brand new song, Me Without My Hometown, the week where he performed at both Massey Hall and the Grand Ole Opry. Plus, he's going to share with you which hockey legend he has saved in his phone. That's going to be happening next weekend as we go 10 through 1, counting down the biggest hits in Canadian country music, which happens to be what we're doing right now. We should note, though, as we enter the top five, still haven't heard last week's number one from Tennille Towns. At this point, Sunshine's Free could be repeating at number one. You're going to find out sooner rather than later. Right now, we're going to talk a little Tyler Joe Miller. He joined us on the show earlier this year, and we talked all about his song, Under the Influence, specifically the first time he got to hear the song.
1: Like, I wish that I was one of the writers on this one, but I remember listening to it on the way back from my cabin. The first verse hit, I was like, this song is vibey. And then the first chorus hit, and I was like, it feels like a sing-along. It's like a sing-along breakup song.
0: At this point, the song's big enough. You know the words. You can sing along with the breakup song. Moving up one spot to number five, it's Tyler Joe Miller, Under the Influence.

0: That's High Valley with Fools, staying put at number 4 here on the Canadian Country Countdown. Now we're going 10 through 1, counting down the biggest hits in Canadian country music. And while we're doing that, we gotta talk about the biggest thing happening in Canadian country music right now. The CCMA Awards. All of the biggest artists from across the country under one roof in Saskatoon. Jade Eagleson is one of those artists coming into the weekend with some high expectations. The man's nominated for 2 awards, Fan Choice Award, as well as the Male Vocalist of the Year Award, a trophy he actually won 1 year ago today, in no small part due to songs like this. It's Jade Eagleson with an assist from Jake Worthington. Do It Anyway.
1: This Day in History.

0: Jade Eagleson, Do It Anyway, a big CCMA winner just 1 year ago. Now let's get back to the countdown. We've been going 10 through 1, counting down the biggest hits in Canadian country music. And I've been telling you, keep your ear out for last week's number one from Tennille Towns. It could repeat at number one, or it could not. I can tell you now, once we get to number three, it could not. The number one spot is wide open. But Sunshine's Free, an incredible song that Tennille Towns actually talked to Sam McDade about just a few weeks ago.
1: This song I wrote in a time where I was kind of just craving more joy. Okay. And feeling like I wasn't paying enough attention to what was happening around me. You know, like, yeah, there's always like ordinary joys that are just sort of waiting there to, yep, be experienced. But if your eyes aren't open to it, then they're just, you're going to miss them. You, yeah, miss out on it. And so I feel like this song became like this mantra of trying to just be more in the moment.
0: And a lot of people still in the moment, only moving down two spots to number three. It's Tennille Towns, Sunshine's Free.

Tennille Town, Sunshine's Free. Moving down two spots to number three here on the Canadian Country Countdown. Now, the big story in Canadian country music this weekend, obviously, the CCMA Awards. All the biggest artists in Canadian country music heading to Saskatoon, performing some great songs, giving out some great awards. But the artist that's probably busiest this weekend is James Barker Band. They got a handful of nominations. They're going to be performing during the show, but they're also hosting. They're going to have to get up there, tell some jokes, keep the crowd engaged. But if you know anything about the James Barker Band, you know they are more than ready for the challenge. Here, moving up one spot to number two, it's After Dark.

0: Country 101.1. Two rivals continue to fight for one wildcard position as the Jays and Rangers battle again after last night's series opener.
1: That felt like a playoff game.
0: Blue Jays, Rangers, tonight, 6:30 Eastern, 3:30 Pacific, on Sportsnet.
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18: Before we get to our number one song, the biggest song in Canadian country music here on the Canadian Country Countdown, we'd like to take a moment to celebrate a song that you might not know yet, but you're going to know very soon. It was just last year that Mackenzie Porter and Jake Etheridge took their relationship from marital bonds to in the studio recording songs. Their duo, Thelma and James, came out and just immediately blew people away with their folksy, country, beautiful, heart-wrenching records. And they've got more coming from us this year. It's been a big year, actually. They opened up for Luke Combs on his My Kind of Saturday Night tour. They've expanded their audience, and they're making still that heartbreaking music. They dropped a song earlier this year called Alternate Ending that actually lets us inside the relationship for a little bit, saying, we wrote this song in our home studio. We were talking about how there's always two ways things can play out, the truth and the alternate ending. Another beautiful, intimate record from Thelma and James. It's your On the Rise record, Alternate Ending.

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2: We have made it to number one every single weekend. 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We're going to be moving things around. 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So we get to this very moment. Everything's still the same. We're still waiting for number one. And this weekend, we find Dallas Smith in that top spot. CCMAs are happening this weekend, and last year, he put on an incredible performance with Alexandra Kay. Here he is talking about how that came together.
3: It's just like a show. You've played tons of shows. 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And she instantly was in there choreographing stuff, and like, she's a pro.
2: He, also a pro, so many years of experience, and also so many hits still coming. It's why this week he's moving up one spot to number one, Dallas Smith, Good Time Goes.

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Rascal Flatts, Fast Cars, and Freedom. Hey, it's Jesse. Hope you're having a great weekend so far. The CCMA Awards are here tonight. The James Barker Band hosting the Canadian Country Music Association Awards. And this guy is a first-time CCMA nominee, up for three awards tonight, including Breakthrough Artist of the Year, the Fans Choice Award, and Single of the Year for his song, Bourbon. It's Morgan Griffiths, Just Being Me.

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High Valley and Allison Krauss do this life. Hey, it's Jesse. High Valley is quickly climbing the Canadian country countdown each week with their song Fools. If you missed the countdown this morning with Samuel, nothing to worry about. You can catch the replay tomorrow night at 10 o'clock. Every single weekend, Samuel counts down the top 10 songs in Canadian country music. And I won't spoil anything, but High Valley might be close to number one. Zach John King, this is Get to Drinkin'.

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0: The winningest group ever in CMA Awards history, Brooks and Dunn, are guaranteed to have at least one more CMA Award on November 18th. They're going to be this year's recipient of the Willie Nelson Lifetime Achievement Award, which really gets Brooks and Dunn to legendary status now. Last year, that award went to Vince Gill. It's gone to George Strait, Alan Jackson, Loretta Lynn, Kris Kristofferson, Dolly Parton, Johnny Cash. And now Brooks and Dunn, part of that very exclusive group. Also up for Duo of the Year once again at the CMA Awards on November 18th. A chance to win their 17th this year. Here's Riley Green. This has changed my mind.
1: If you showed up, I wouldn't let you in.

Did you know that flashing your four ways, your hazard lights on the road is a way of saying thank you to another driver? It's Jesse, and I've been driving for almost 19 years now. Had no idea this was a thing. A guy posted on Reddit recently asking why a driver would flash their four ways at him. And apparently, it's a common way of saying thank you. So if you let someone merge into traffic and they flash their hazard lights real quick, they're just giving you a quick, hey, thanks a lot. I've always just been a courtesy wave guy, but now I'm going to be flashing other drivers, I guess we could say. Here's Stella Lefty. This is Boston.

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Chesney on his massive stadium tour next year. And when that tour was announced, I was like, man, when was the last time you could say Eric Church was an opener? And it was back in 2015. And it was actually also for Kenny Chesney. Kenny Chesney's The Big Revival Tour. Eric Church opened for him that year and hasn't been an opener since. And Kenny Chesney says he's really happy that Eric said yes and is going to be joining him on the road once again. What a crazy tour. Here's Taylor Swift. I knew it. I knew you.

why? How did I get so L-U-C-K-Y? How did I?

Imagine a hockey player who scored every single time he shot the puck, a baseball player who got a hit every single time he walked up to the plate. That's basically what Luke Combs is doing right now, which is why I think he'll be in the conversation for the greatest of all time when it's all said and done. This song just became his 23rd consecutive number one hit. The guy literally does not miss. It's Luke Combs, Be By You.

0: need to get to know you, everything about you makes me want you, know what you're doing, baby, don't you, don't you?
1: I don't want to be a downer, but if you enjoy a pumpkin spice latte over at Starbucks at this time of year, you might want to keep an eye on your sugar intake. Someone just found out just how much sugar is in a pumpkin spice latte, and it kind of blew them away. It's the equivalent of eating 4 Krispy Kreme donuts or 10 Oreos, same amount of sugar in a pumpkin spice latte, which I was surprised to hear because I don't find they're sweet enough. 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I want it to taste like a blended up piece of pumpkin pie. Here's Tucker Wetmore, who told you that.

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15: Ottawa's number one for country.

The new one from the James Barker Band, that's After Dark, a song that you have to shout sing along to. They're hosting the CCMA Awards out in Saskatoon tonight, also nominated for the big one tonight, Entertainer of the Year. And they're my pick. I think it's going to be either them or Owen Wrigling that walks away with that one. And we'll find out if I'm right coming up in just a few hours. And if you're not able to watch the CCMAs tonight, Monday on the show, we will be doing a full recap of the awards show. And I'll let you know all of the big winners at the 2026 CCMAs. Russell Dickerson, Happened to Me.

Jelly Roll, that's hands up. Hey, it's Jesse. We finally know when we get to watch the Alan Jackson Last Concert special on NBC. I'm not lying when I say I have been Googling this at least once a day ever since his last show, and they finally got a date for it. It's going to air on NBC Friday, December 11th at 8 p.m., and the live album from that last ever show with Alan Jackson coming out the week before on December 4th. Here he is, Alan Jackson, Little Bitty.

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The latest from Kenny Chesney, that's Carry On off of Silver Sands Marina, which is coming out next Friday, the 25th, and we're having a listening party. We had a Riley Green, That's Just Me, listening party last night, and this coming Friday, we'll be playing all 11 brand new songs off of Silver Sands Marina from Kenny Chesney. You can hear that one Friday night starting at 6 with Sam McDade. Here's Stephen Lee Olsen out here.

0: always on in the house, in the car. 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

would you feel about working fewer hours but getting the same pay and the same benefits? Would that be all right with you? That would be okay with me. It's Jesse, and that's something they're trying to put through down in the States, and here's hoping it gets approved down there and then makes its way up here to Canada. How many hours per week they're pushing for? Coming up after Owen Rigling, this is Love, Hate, Love,

Say goodbye to the 40-hour work week and hello to the brand new 32-hour work week. Hey, it's Jesse. That's a bill that's being proposed down in the States right now by Bernie Sanders. He's pushing for a 32-hour work week, which could either be 4 8-hour days or a normal 5-day work week, but you just work 6 hours per day. Heck yeah, absolutely. Let's make this happen. Let's hope this gets approved down there and makes its way up to Canada. The push for this is to improve work-life balance and also increase the opportunity for overtime, because if you're working 6 hours a day and then you need to stay a couple hours longer, you'll then get paid additional money for the additional work. I'm not an employer, so I obviously love this idea. Morgan Wallen, Been By Now.

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Would you say there are too many cowboy shows out there now? Ever since Yellowstone, has it gotten out of control? It's Jesse, and if you ask Netflix, they would say, yeah, it's kind of an oversaturated market, and that's why they've decided to cancel Ransom Canyon. It's been canceled after two seasons, and they said that viewership was down for season two, which just came out, and they just blamed it on there being way too many cowboy shows with Yellowstone and their 8 billion spinoffs. I haven't watched it. I've heard good things, though. These guys were just on season two performing this song. It's Thomas Rhett and Jordan Davis, Ain't a Bad Life.

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1: Hey, this is Tennille Towns, and you're listening to my new song, Sunshine's Free. I wrote the song as a mission statement, kind of to my own heart, to like slow down and be intentional about noticing the joy that's all around us.

Wonderful time of the year. NHL hockey is kind of, sort of back today, if you care about the preseason at all. The NHL preseason officially underway today, and we've got three Canadian teams in action tonight. That was a lie. We've got five Canadian teams in action tonight in three games. Oilers taking on the Jets tonight, Canucks taking on the Kraken, and my Habs taking on the Toronto Maple Leafs. The worst. Toronto Maple Leafs. We'll get our first look at first overall pick Gavin McKenna tonight. Expected to be in the lineup for the Leafs. Go Habs, go. Here's Riley Green. This is Think As You Drunk.

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Carrie Underwood, Blown Away. Hey, it's Jesse. I am out of here for the weekend. Enjoy the CCMA Awards tonight with the James Barker Band as the host. Maybe you're watching some NHL hockey tonight. Enjoy some preseason hockey and just have a great rest of your weekend. We'll talk again on Monday. Sam McDade on her way in next. She'll be keeping you company from 2 until 5 this afternoon. Leaving you today with Bailey Zimmerman. This is Chevy Silverado.

James Barker Band, Just Saying, that's right here on Country. Hey, it's Sam McDade. You know what? I am so excited for later tonight when they take to the stage not only to perform at the Canadian Country Music Awards, but also to host it. If you know anything about these guys and their personalities, it is going to be one heck of a show. You can get to know those personalities better on our Seeker app. It's spelled S-E-E-K-R. It's free on the App Store and Google Play. The last time they were in studio, I asked them, hey, what is the game that you guys play on tour? And they said they had to throw out a certain board game off the tour bus because it almost broke up the band. You're rocking with Sam McDade. We're together until 5 tonight. I cannot wait for all the good times and good tunes I got coming your way, including Ella Langley, Morgan Wallen's I Can't Love You Anymore. Crank it up.

This next artist was in Hamilton playing a show in Ontario Thursday, I believe it was. It's awesome to see him when he makes his rounds in Canada. It's Jason Aldean, Don't Tell On Me.

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This next artist is a concert I went to in 2025. It might be the only concert I went to that a song was actually sang back to the artist so loud I had a hard time hearing Tucker Wetmore perform it. That would be one of his breakout hits called 3, 2, 1. Let's see if you know the word.

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Speaking of a song with a lovely message, there is something about this Brooks and Dunn song right now that is so romantic. 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

was just performing on Thursday in Ottawa. She sounded fantastic. That's Stella Lefty, of course, with Boston. Right now we got one of our favorites in Canadian country music, and that is Brett Kissel with Let Your Horses Run.

So romantic. Blake Shelton, Honeybee. That's right here. Hey, it's Sam McDade. Thanks for rocking with me this afternoon. You and I are going to be together until 5 p.m. A little bit of a curfew on the show this evening. Right now, Sully Burrows, Put It On Me.

They are just hours away from taking the stage. That's James Barker Band, who are co-hosting together the Canadian Country Music Awards, and they have the perfect personalities for it. It's going to be so much fun. That begins a little later tonight. Morgan Wallen right now, Been By Now, his newest single. Crank it up, let's vibe. You're hanging with Sam McDade.

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Oh, I cannot believe the late, great, legendary Dolly Parton has passed. It's been, what, a couple weeks now? It feels like it just happened. I think it's going to be one of those news events where it's like, I remember where I was when this happened, you know? It's very, very upsetting news. I love all the celebrations of Dolly that are going around on the internet. Lots of fun, famous quotes of hers that are being resurfaced. One that I loved was her in an interview talking about this, some other celebrity back in the day when she was a kid. Basically, the celebrity kind of dressed like Dolly now. And Dolly's mom said, oh, that woman, she's so trashy. And all was kind of like giving her a hard time. And Dolly goes, I remember looking at the TV and said, when I grow up, I want to be trashy. I love Dolly Parton. She never took herself too seriously. But man, do I seriously miss her. Hardy right now, favorite country song, crank her up. It's here.

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1: Got a girl.

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Kenny Chesney was the most recent to do it last November. Tim McGraw.

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And a Marlboro man, Jack and Jim were a few good men. 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Better watch out for the boys in blue and all this small town. 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I'm tired of talking, man. Y'all ain't listening to more.

What a throwback. Jason Aldean, Dirt Road Anthem. That's right here. Hey, it's Sam McDade, and I've got the newest single from Luke Combs for you. It's called Rethink Some Things. I hope you like it.

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You know what's funny? That song is actually pretty explicit. Is that the word I'm trying to look for? It's some, you know what I mean? Like it leaves stuff to the imagination. And I remember being like 7 or 8 and singing that at full volume, word for word. My parents never said anything.

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One of the OG hits for Jelly Roll. One of my favorites from him. That was Son of a Sinner, and it's right here. Hey, it's Sam McDade. We are locked in together for another hour, and we got a brand new song for you. This one is Lauren Elena's song, but it features Chase Matthew, who is like the nicest guy you're ever going to meet, okay? Remember him talking my ear off about Invisaligns the other day. Love him. Here's All My Exes.

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Gotta shout out James Barker Band. Wish them good luck as they're getting ready to take to the stage in a few hours for the Canadian Country Music Awards, not only as performers, because they don't need luck with that, but as the hosts. These guys are going to knock it out of the park. I heard they might even get on stage and do a little WWE smackdown on each other. Gosh, I can't wait to see it. Cody Johnson right now with The Fall, one of his newer singles, and it's right here. Crank it up.

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1: Hey y'all, it's Zach John King, and this is my song, Get to Drinking. It's about a relationship that I had in the past that after a few Jack and Cokes, I started to paint it with rose-colored glasses.

All right, if you know me, if you know anything about me, you know that I ask one question of you almost every single day. And that question is it Alan Jackson o'clock? And I firmly believe that you can tell a lot about a person by how they answer that question. Because, like I said, there's only one right way to do it. Obviously, no is not the right way to do it. Saying yes is also not the right way to do it because it's always Alan Jackson o'clock. Here's Don't Rock the Jukebox. Don't.

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Yes, sir. Mr. Riley Green, the man you are. That Think As You Drunk, you're rocking with Sam McDade. That song is so good. I talk about that song a lot. Like, my boss the other day was like, hey, Sam, it's enough hyping up this song. But here's the thing. It's been a minute, in my opinion, since we've gotten, like, a classic jukebox 90s bar song that's upbeat and fun. And he definitely accomplishes that with the song. I love the play on words. Think As You Drunk. You don't know what it is when you go in. And the thing I truly love the most about it, Riley Green has been covering Toby Keith for years in his career. Like, he always does a cover at all of his shows. So he went to the family and said, can I sample As Good As I Once Was? So if the song sounds familiar, that's what you're hearing. And then you hear Toby Keith at the end of the song come on and do, you know, a verse from As Good As I Once Was. And the family approved that as well, which I think is just such a beautiful ribbon on a really great song. That's the spiel, okay? You can like it. You can love it. You can think whatever you want about it. I want you to text me at 269-269, though, regardless. Let me know your opinion. I'm going to leave you with Nate Holler. This is Thought About You. I'm going to think a lot about you when I go. And I'll be back with you on Monday beginning at 3 p.m. See you. Love you. Bye.

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down to Georgia. He was looking for a soul to steal. He was in a bind because he was way behind and he was willing to make a deal. When he came across this young man sawing on a fiddle and playing it hot, and the devil jumped up on a hickory stump and said, "Boy, let me tell you what. I guess you didn't know it, but I'm a fiddle player too. And if you'd care to take a dare, I'll make a bet with you. Now you play pretty good fiddle, boy, but give the devil his due. I bet a fiddle of gold against your soul, 'cause I think I'm better than you."

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Johnny said, "Devil, just come on back if you ever want to try again. Because I told you once, you son of a gun, I'm..."

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1: 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It's Bailey Zimmerman. 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